0: military and civilian prisoners, the search for missing persons, family reunification, and the repatriation of children. The cardinal also met with the Russian Federation's Commissioner for Human Rights, Yana Lantratova, who thanked him for his constructive approach, and Russia's Commissioner for Children's Rights, Maria Lvova-Belova. "We need to strengthen and speed up the checks," Cardinal Zuppi said, "so that families can be reunited." Also, Archbishop Paul Richard Gallagher, the Vatican's Secretary for Relations with States and International Organizations, visited the Russian capital from the 24th of August through the 28th. During his mission to Moscow, he met with officials of the Russian Federation, representatives of the Moscow Patriarchate, and members of the Catholic community in order to continue along a path of dialogue during one of the most difficult periods for international relations worldwide. I'm Deborah Castellano-Lubov.
1: In the age of search engines, the church stands in need of artists who can aid pastors in making the gospel accessible and understandable. That's what Pope Leo told artists in a meeting on Friday. He was speaking on the relationship between the church and art in an address to participants in a meeting entitled "The Art of Possibility Weaving Together." Christopher Wells tells us more.
2: "Art can become a form of cultural and spiritual regeneration," Pope Leo XIV said on Friday, "when it resists homogenization, slows the gaze, and compels us to pause before that which refuses to be consumed." After thanking members of the Dicastery for their work on the pavilion at Venice Biennale, Pope Leo highlighted the motto for this year's Vatican exhibit, "The ear is the eye of the soul." Indeed, he said, "Art acts like an antenna, picking up the great questions of the human heart and making them audible, visible, and shareable." Invoking St. Augustine's immortal testament to the restlessness of the human heart in search of truth, Pope Leo said that art, when authentic, is animated by this restlessness.
3: "L'arte, quando è autentica, è animata da questa inquietudine."
2: This explained is why, for the Church, art is never a mere accessory, but instead a fundamental place of listening, a space where one allows oneself to be instructed about humanity's aspirations and wounds, its thirst for beauty, justice, and peace, and its search for meaning. In an age of search engines, he said, the great danger is no longer just censorship, but homogenization, not merely imposed silence, but the noise that makes listening impossible. Art, in contrast, continually goes deeper than prepackaged responses, seeking instead the thread that connects the facts repeated by automated systems. Recalling St. Paul VI's words to artists, Pope Leo said the Church needs artists who can collaborate in the ministry of preaching and make the world of the Spirit of God accessible and understandable. This is true especially in this era of artificial intelligence, Pope Leo continued, when it has become urgent to distinguish human art from what is produced by machines. And so, the Holy Father said, the Church wishes to renew its alliance with artists and cultural institutions.
3: La Chiesa desidera rinnovare con gli artisti e con le istituzioni culturali un'alleanza per custodire l'umano.
2: Pope Leo concluded his address by assuring artists and curators that the Church regards you with esteem, gratitude, and hope, that it needs you and wishes to walk alongside you so that together we may safeguard the magnificent humanity entrusted to us. I'm Christopher Wells.
1: Cardinal Mark Wellett on Thursday presented the upcoming international symposium Vocations and Charisms, the Theology of God's Gifts for a Synodal and Missionary Church, at a press conference in Vatican Radio's headquarters in Rome. The upcoming symposium follows two previous gatherings. The first, held in 2022, focused on the fundamental theology of the priesthood, while the second, in 2024, explored the anthropology of vocations. Both were attended by the late Pope Francis. The third symposium builds on those gatherings, laying the foundation for a theology of vocations and charisms at the service of the missionary and synodal conversion of the Church. Speaking at that press conference, Cardinal Wellett, the Prefect Emeritus of the Dicastery for Bishops, spoke to Vatican Radio about the motivation behind the series of symposia.
4: "We are all aware of the anthropological crisis in which we live, all these theories, gender theory and some others, these new currents in the culture, and they're showing how much our Catholic anthropology is a good news. Precisely when we see what's going on in the culture, we say, thank God, we are Christian, and we have this vision of the human being in the light of Christ. But for the next step, we want to enter more specifically. Here we have addressed the question of life as such is vocation, because we are a creature and we are baptized. And so we are related to God through these gifts. But now in the third one, we will enter more in details in the diversification of vocations because of God's gift, so charism. So the monastic life, the consecrated life. Also, we return on the question of matrimony as a very important gift of God in an ecclesiology of communion, where we have all the good foundations to give a witness to the gift of the Holy Trinity to humanity, because the bottom line of our identity is our baptism in the name of the Father, the Son, the Holy Spirit. That's our identity. So how do we relate with the others with this treasure?
1: That was Cardinal Mark Ouellet, Prefect Emeritus of the Dicastery for Bishops, speaking there to Vatican Radio's Deborah Castellano-Lubov. He was speaking about the upcoming symposium on vocations and charisms in a synodal and missionary church. Now, Vatican Radio has also been speaking about synodality to the Reverend Dr. Anne Burkhardt, the General Secretary of the Lutheran World Federation. She spoke about the synodal process in the Catholic Church and its analogue in her own Lutheran Church.
5: In fact, we were very grateful that the Catholic Church invited also ecumenical guests to participate in the very synod itself. Our Assistant General Secretary for Ecumenical Relations attended the second synod session and came back with very positive impressions about how inclusively the whole process had been set up, how lay people had also been given voice, and in a way the fact of lay participation and lay voice is not in that sense new for Lutherans. This has been our practice since centuries, in a way, to include lay voices in church governing bodies. But it is very good to see this opening also in the Catholic Church. And now, reversely, for us, we probably rather need to move more in the other direction to make sure that our member churches, in taking decisions, are more aware of being members of one communion, where they, of course, are all autonomous, but at the same time in, as we call it, altar and pulpit fellowship with one another. So what does it then mean for their, let's say, national level decisions? What does it mean for the decisions that they take vis-a-vis their sister churches elsewhere in the world? So in that sense, it is very interesting to see these two processes next to each other. Our process is called Mutual Responsibility Framework, or more to say, we are developing it, precisely in looking into how the member churches actually can be more responsible towards one another and also more accountable in decision-making particularly.
1: That was the Reverend Dr. Anne Burkhardt, the General Secretary of the Lutheran World Federation and an ordained pastor in the Estonian Evangelical Lutheran Church. And finally, Pope Leo yesterday evening kicked off a new initiative aiming at getting 1 million children praying for peace throughout this Marian month of October. And speaking to a couple of thousand children in the Vatican Gardens, praying in different languages, the Pope talked about the importance of this initiative and expressed his joy at being present with them all together. The Pope reminded the children that they're asking Jesus and Mary for what he called a special gift, peace for children, all the children in the world, especially those who live in places where there is war, mentioning Syria, Afghanistan and a few others. That's all we've got time for on this edition of Vatican and World News. For more on any of these stories, you can go to our website, vaticannews.va, and you can also get the latest updates on our Facebook, X and Instagram pages. Just search Vatican News. Many thanks go to Daniele Tanzilli in the studio. And at Vatican, I'm Joseph Tollock.

0: Laudato Jesus Christus, Vatican and World News.
1: In the headlines this Friday, October the 2nd. Bishops in the US state of Tennessee call on the governor to commute Krista Pike's death sentence after a failed execution attempt. Cardinal Matteo Zuppi returns to Rome following his third peace mission to Moscow. And Pope Leo says that in the age of search engines, the church needs artists to aid pastors in making the gospel accessible and understandable. In the Vatican, I'm Joseph Tullock. The US state of Tennessee has carried out a failed legal injection on death row inmate Krista Pike. In response, the Catholic and Episcopal bishops of Tennessee have now called on the governor to commute her death sentence, emphasizing their opposition to the death penalty in all cases. Devin Watkins has the story.
2: Tennessee's Catholic bishops joined the U.S. state's Episcopal bishops to issue an ecumenical appeal in the wake of the twice-failed execution of Krista Pike on September 30th. In their joint statement, the bishops asked Tennessee Governor Bill Lee to spare Ms. Pike's life and prevent another attempt to carry out her death sentence. The 50-year-old Ms. Pike survived two doses of a lethal injection drug and was taken to hospital. She had been sentenced to death for the 1995 murder of 19-year-old Colleen Slemmer. Governor Lee subsequently suspended executions for the remainder of 2026 and ordered an independent review. The bishops acknowledged the gravity of Ms. Slemmer's murder and the immeasurable suffering of her family. They stressed that their appeal upheld the state's responsibility to hold perpetrators of violence accountable. Yet accountability need not require another death, they wrote. Affirming that every human being bears the image of God, the bishops stressed that even grave wrongdoing cannot erase a person's dignity or exclude the possibility of repentance and redemption. Commuting her sentence, they said, does not deny justice, but declares that justice need not become vengeance. Separately, Catholic Mobilizing Network, a U.S.-based organization that advocates abolition of the death penalty, called on Americans to never accept state-sanctioned killing. There is nothing normal about taking a life, said Chris Ann Valiancourt Murphy, the organization's executive director. The church teaches that the death penalty is inadmissible, she said, because every human life is sacred, no matter the harm one has caused or suffered, and because we have more effective ways to protect society than to take another life. Ahead of the botched execution, Tennessee's three Catholic bishops had petitioned Governor Lee to halt Ms. Pike's execution. I'm Devin Watkins.
1: Cardinal Matteo Zuppi has returned from Moscow after his third mission to Russia. During the visit, he met with Ukrainian prisoners of war, whose situation was a key focus of the talks. As Deborah Castellano-Lubov reports, the Cardinal's mission also aimed at facilitating the return of children to Ukraine.
3: Cardinal Matteo Zuppi's third mission to Moscow, Russia, ended on the 30th of September, following his previous visits in June of 2023 and October of 2024. The Holy Father's special envoy for humanitarian issues and the president of the Italian Bishops' Conference visited Ukraine last July, where he also toured camps holding Russian prisoners of war in the Lviv region. During the visit, the cardinal visited a camp holding Ukrainian prisoners of war. He spoke with them, conveyed Pope Leo XIV's closeness, and expressed the hope that they would soon be able to return home. The Apostolic Nuncio to Moscow, Archbishop Giovanni Daniello, accompanied the cardinal throughout the three-day visit. Cardinal Zuppi met Yuri Ushakov, Russian President Vladimir Putin's foreign policy advisor. Their talks focused on military and civilian prisoners, the search for missing persons, family reunification, and the repatriation of children. The cardinal also met with the Russian Federation's Commissioner for Human Rights, Yana Lantratova, who thanked him for his constructive approach, and Russia's Commissioner for Children's Rights, Maria Lvova-Belova. We need to strengthen and speed up the checks, Cardinal Zuppi said, so that families can be reunited. Also, Archbishop Paul Richard Gallagher, the Vatican's Secretary for Relations with States and International Organizations, visited the Russian capital from the 24th of August through the 28th. During his mission to Moscow, he met with officials of the Russian Federation, representatives of the Moscow Patriarchate, and members of the Catholic community in order to continue along a path of dialogue during one of the most difficult periods for international relations worldwide. I'm Deborah Castellano-Lubov.
1: In the age of search engines, the church stands in need of artists who can aid pastors in making the gospel accessible and understandable. That's what Pope Leo told artists in a meeting on Friday. He was speaking on the relationship between the church and art in an address to participants in a meeting entitled The Art of Possibility Weaving Together. Christopher Wells tells us more.
4: Art can become a form of cultural and spiritual regeneration, Pope Leo XIV said on Friday, when it resists homogenization, slows the gaze, and compels us to pause before that which refuses to be consumed. After thanking members of the Dicastery for their work on the pavilion at Venice Biennale, Pope Leo highlighted the motto for this year's Vatican exhibit, "The ear is the eye of the soul." Indeed, he said, art acts like an antenna, picking up the great questions of the human heart and making them audible, visible, and shareable. Invoking St. Augustine's immortal testament to the restlessness of the human heart in search of truth, Pope Leo said that art, when authentic, is animated by this restlessness.
5: L'arte, quando è autentica, è animata da questa inquietudine.
4: This explained is why, for the Church, art is never a mere accessory, but instead a fundamental place of listening, a space where one allows oneself to be instructed about humanity's aspirations and wounds, its thirst for beauty, justice, and peace, and its search for meaning. In an age of search engines, he said, the great danger is no longer just censorship, but homogenization, not merely imposed silence, but the noise that makes listening impossible. Art, in contrast, continually goes deeper than prepackaged responses, seeking instead the thread that connects the facts repeated by automated systems. Recalling St. Paul VI's words to artists, Pope Leo said the Church needs artists who can collaborate in the ministry of preaching and make the world of the Spirit, of God, accessible and understandable. This is true especially in this era of artificial intelligence, Pope Leo continued, when it has become urgent to distinguish human art from what is produced by machines. And so, the Holy Father said, the Church wishes to renew its alliance with artists and cultural institutions.
5: La Chiesa desidera rinnovare con gli artisti e con le istituzioni culturali un'alleanza per custodire l'umano.
4: Pope Leo concluded his address by assuring artists and curators that the Church regards you with esteem, gratitude, and hope, that it needs you and wishes to walk alongside you so that together we may safeguard the magnificent humanity entrusted to us. I'm Christopher Wells.
1: Cardinal Mark Wellett on Thursday presented the upcoming international symposium Vocations and Charisms, the Theology of God's Gifts for a Synodal and Missionary Church, at a press conference in Vatican Radio's headquarters in Rome. The upcoming symposium follows two previous gatherings. The first, held in 2022, focused on the fundamental theology of the priesthood, while the second, in 2024, explored the anthropology of vocations. Both were attended by the late Pope Francis. The third symposium builds on those gatherings, laying the foundation for a theology of vocations and charisms at the service of the missionary and synodal conversion of the Church. Speaking at that press conference, Cardinal Wellett, the Prefect Emeritus of the Dicastery for Bishops, spoke to Vatican Radio about the motivation behind the series of symposia.
6: We are all aware of the anthropological crisis in which we live. All these theories, the gender theory and some others, these new currents in the culture, and they're showing how much our Catholic anthropology is a good news. Precisely when we see what's going on in the culture, we say, thank God, we are Christian, and we have this vision of the human being in the light of Christ. But for the next step, we want to enter more specifically. Here we have addressed the question of life as such is vocation, because we are a creature and we are baptized. And so we are related to God through these gifts. But now in the third one, we will enter more in details in the diversification of vocations because of God's gift, so charism. So the monastic life, the consecrated life. Also, we return on the question of matrimony as a very important gift of God in an ecclesiology of communion, where we have all the good foundations to give a witness to the gift of the Holy Trinity to humanity, because the bottom line of our identity is our baptism in the name of the Father, the Son, the Holy Spirit. That's our identity. So how do we relate with the others with this treasure?
1: That was Cardinal Mark Ouellet, Prefect Emeritus of the Dicastery for Bishops, speaking there to Vatican Radio's Deborah Castellano-Lubov. He was speaking about the upcoming symposium on vocations and charisms in a synodal and missionary church. Now, Vatican Radio has also been speaking about synodality to the Reverend Dr. Anne Burkhardt, the General Secretary of the Lutheran World Federation. She spoke about the synodal process in the Catholic Church and its analogue in her own Lutheran Church.
7: In fact, we were very grateful that the Catholic Church invited also ecumenical guests to participate in the very synod itself. Our Assistant General Secretary for Ecumenical Relations attended the second synod session and came back with very positive impressions about how inclusively the whole process had been set up, how lay people had also been given voice, and in a way the fact of lay participation and lay voice is not in that sense new for Lutherans. This has been our practice since centuries, in a way, to include lay voices in church governing bodies, but it is very good to see this opening also in the Catholic Church. And now, reversely, for us, we probably rather need to move more in the other direction to make sure that our member churches in taking decisions are more aware of being members of one communion, where they, of course, are all autonomous, but at the same time in, as we call it, altar and pulpit fellowship with one another. So what does it then mean for their, let's say, national level decisions? What does it mean for the decisions that they take vis-a-vis their sister churches elsewhere in the world? So in that sense, it is very interesting to see these two processes next to each other. Our process is called Mutual Responsibility Framework, or more to say, we are developing it, precisely in looking into how the member churches actually can be more responsible towards one another and also more accountable in decision-making particularly.
1: That was the Reverend Dr. Anne Burkhardt, the General Secretary of the Lutheran World Federation and an ordained pastor in the Estonian Evangelical Lutheran Church. And finally, Pope Leo yesterday evening kicked off a new initiative aiming at getting 1 million children praying for peace throughout this Marian month of October. And speaking to a couple of thousand children in the Vatican Gardens, praying in different languages, the Pope talked about the importance of this initiative and expressed his joy at being present with them all together. The Pope reminded the children that they're asking Jesus and Mary for what he called a special gift, peace for children, all the children in the world, especially those who live in places where there is war, mentioning Syria, Afghanistan and a few others. That's all we've got time for on this edition of Vatican and World News. For more on any of these stories, you can go to our website, vaticannews.va, and you can also get the latest updates on our Facebook, X and Instagram pages. Just search Vatican News. Many thanks go to Daniele Tanzilli in the studio. In the Vatican, I'm Joseph Tollock.

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2: In this edition today, our bulletin of church news that will be followed by Panorama and then our feature of development and the economy. Today we shall close with a gospel reflection by Father Enobong Udiaidong. My name is Kanyan Tagodfrey Kampamba. Pope Leo XIV on Friday received an audience at the Vatican. Ms. Kaja Kallas, the High Representative for Foreign Affairs and Security Policy, and also doubles as Vice President of the European Commission. Following her papal audience, the EU High Representative Kallas went on to have further institutional talks with the Vatican Secretary of State, Cardinal Pietro Parolin. This was before continuing with her diplomatic agenda in Rome. The meeting of the Holy Father with Ms. Kallas marked the start of a busy schedule for him, who also received several delegations and dignitaries throughout the morning. They included Sister Alessandra Cimerilli, the Secretary of the Dicastery for Promoting Integral Human Development, Monsignor Thibault Veni, President of the Pontifical Commission for the Protection of Minors, accompanied by its Secretary, Monsignor Luis Manuel Ali Herrera, and Monsignor Manuel Niniguel, the Apostolic Exarch for the Byzantine Rite Catholics in Greece and Abbot Ordinary of the Territorial Abbey of Santa Maria di Grotta Ferrata. The Friday appointments also saw the Pope welcoming to the Vatican a large group of artists participating in a gathering organized by the Dicastery for Culture and Education under the theme The Art of Possibility, weaving in the consistory hall together. During his address in the consistory hall, the Pope appealed to the Church to renew its alliance with artists, emphasizing the fact that human art possesses a fundamental ontological difference compared to content generated by artificial intelligence. He emphasized the fact that, especially in the age of artificial intelligence and search engines, the Church deeply needs artists in order to make the gospel accessible and understandable. Christopher Wells has this report.
3: Art can become a form of cultural and spiritual regeneration, Pope Leo XIV said on Friday, when it resists homogenization, slows the gaze, and compels us to pause before that which refuses to be consumed. After thanking members of the Dicastery for their work on the pavilion at Venice Biennale, Pope Leo highlighted the motto for this year's Vatican exhibit, "The ear is the eye of the soul." Indeed, he said, art acts like an antenna, picking up the great questions of the human heart and making them audible, visible, and shareable. Invoking St. Augustine's immortal testament to the restlessness of the human heart in search of truth, Pope Leo said that art, when authentic, is animated by this restlessness.
4: L'arte, quando è autentica, è animata da questa inquietudine.
3: This explained is why, for the Church, art is never a mere accessory, but instead a fundamental place of listening, a space where one allows oneself to be instructed about humanity's aspirations and wounds, its thirst for beauty, justice, and peace, and its search for meaning. In an age of search engines, he said, the great danger is no longer just censorship, but homogenization, not merely imposed silence, but the noise that makes listening impossible. Art, in contrast, continually goes deeper than prepackaged responses, seeking instead the thread that connects the facts repeated by automated systems. Recalling St. Paul VI's words to artists, Pope Leo said the Church needs artists who can collaborate in the ministry of preaching and make the world of the Spirit, of God, accessible and understandable. This is true especially in this era of artificial intelligence, Pope Leo continued, when it has become urgent to distinguish human art from what is produced by machines. And so, the Holy Father said, the Church wishes to renew its alliance with artists and cultural institutions.
4: La Chiesa desidera rinnovare con gli artisti e con le istituzioni culturali un'alleanza per custodire l'umano.
3: Pope Leo concluded his address by assuring artists and curators that the Church regards you with esteem, gratitude, and hope, that it needs you and wishes to walk alongside you, so that together we may safeguard the magnificent humanity entrusted to us. I'm Christopher Wells.
2: The special envoy of the Holy See for Humanitarian Issues, Cardinal Matteo Zuppi, concluded his third official mission to Moscow on Wednesday, September 30th. Conducted under the mandate originally entrusted

0: to him by Pope Francis and subsequently confirmed by Pope Leo XIV. The visit focused exclusively on humanitarian matters. During his talks with Russian authorities, the Cardinal strongly emphasized the need to strengthen and accelerate the checks necessary to ensure family reunification for minors separated due to the conflict. The executive director of Caritas Freetown has called on the Sierra Leonean government to promptly investigate allegations that the West African country has refused to arrest and hand over European cocaine kingpin Josley Jacques, a decision that has reportedly led the European Commission to cut its aid to the country. Reuters reported on Thursday, October 1st, that the decision to suspend $20 million United States dollars in payments promised for this year is intended to pressure Sierra Leone to take action against Lee Jacques, who has found refuge and high-level protection in the West African country since at least 2023. In a statement following the Reuters report, Father Peter Conte expressed the need to address the matter urgently in order to safeguard the communities that rely on that aid. In the reflection he titled, "Who Benefited from the Aid and Who Will Suffer from Its Suspension?" the Sierra Leonean priest said accountability should reach those responsible, while children, struggling families and communities retain access to essential support. You are tuned to the Daily Africa Service of Vatican Radio.
1: African News Panorama.
2: The African Union has urged Ethiopia, Eritrea, and Egypt to show restraint and avoid actions or statements that could increase tensions and threaten regional peace and stability. In a statement issued late on Thursday, the African Union Commission called on the three countries to resolve their differences through diplomatic channels and peaceful dialogue. The appeal follows a series of diplomatic expulsions. On Thursday, Ethiopia ordered the closure of its embassy in Eritrea and declared 10 Eritrean diplomats persona non grata, meaning they must leave the country. Eritrea responded by cutting all diplomatic ties with Ethiopia. Also on Thursday, Ethiopia ordered a diplomat from Egypt to leave within 48 hours after declaring him persona non grata. Egypt responded by ordering an Ethiopian embassy counselor to leave within the same period. The latest dispute adds to long-running tensions between Egypt and Ethiopia over the Grand Ethiopian Renaissance Dam built on the Blue Nile. Relations have also been strained by wider security concerns in the region. Earlier this week, Ethiopia accused Egypt, Sudan, and Eritrea of supporting the Tigray People's Liberation Front, known as the TPLF. The group recently launched a major offensive against Ethiopian government forces in the Tigray region. Guinea-Bissau's military government has blocked former President Umaru Sissoko Embalo from returning to the country, citing security and public order concerns. Mr. Embalo, who ruled from 2020 to 2025, had planned to return on October the 4th and told his supporters he intends to contest presidential elections expected in December. He has been living in exile in Morocco since the military seized power in November last year following a disputed election. The military said in a statement Thursday that the security conditions needed for his return are not currently in place. It said the December elections are intended to restore civilian rule. Former Guinean Prime Minister Sidya Touré is to be buried in Ivory Coast, where he had been living in exile, according to his family. Mr. Touré, who was 81, died in Paris last week. He had been receiving medical treatment after falling ill in Abidjan. He had lived in exile in Ivory Coast since the 2021 military coup that brought Guinea's current leader, Mamadi Doumbouya, to power. Mr. Touré was appointed Prime Minister in July 1996 by then-President Lansana Conte. His body is expected to arrive in Abidjan on Friday. You're tuned to the Africa Service of Vatican Radio.
0: A This is Development and Economy, and you are welcome to the program. In this edition today, technology is reshaping global crime. My name is Kanyanta Godfrey Kampamba. Technology is increasingly changing not only how crimes are committed, but also their scale, speed, and transnational reach. This is according to Monica Juma, the executive director of the United Nations Office on Drugs and Crime. She was speaking ahead of the 26th September to 1st October 2026, 15th United Nations Congress on Crime Prevention and Criminal Justice in Abu Dhabi. In an interview with Ezzat El Ferry from the United Nations News, Juma described technology as a defining factor in the evolution of crime, enabling criminal networks to reach potentially millions of victims across borders almost instantaneously. She also highlighted the growing convergence between different forms of crime, from cyber-enabled fraud and online scams to trafficking and the exploitation of legitimate business and financial systems.
3: Over the last 5 years, you can think back to 5 years, the way technology was evolving was very different. Right now, we are having technology enabling various crimes across various sectors. And so what we are seeing is a convergence of crime types that is creating an ecosystem of criminal profiteering with very far footprint across the world. And that is what is changing the technology. Because by technology, you can reach, you can target millions of people within a fraction of a second. So you don't need intermediaries, you don't need to cross borders, you know, because technology can enable that across borders very quickly. That is what has significantly changed.
4: The digital gap between the global north and the global south has been widening. So how does UNODC plan on using this crime congress to ensure that justice and law enforcement systems in developing countries are not left behind, especially in this age of artificial intelligence?
3: Well, we are actually, that is why, first of all, the platform is so important, because it's a global convergence. And that is the value of the UN, that we have the capacity as UNODC to bring everyone on the tables. In fact, technology is not leaving anyone behind. It is precisely where we have vulnerabilities of technology that we need to focus attention more. Because even in countries that we consider very advanced in terms of technology, they are as vulnerable as the weakest ones. And that is why it is important that there is a convergence of those that are ahead plus those that are, might have some vulnerabilities and risk, because that could be the weak point that is leveraged by the criminal groups.
4: You know, a lot of people are concerned now with the AI, and you know, for criminal justice systems, how can countries harness the power of this technology while also addressing the very real concerns surrounding it?
3: Well, these technologies are a double-edged sword, so to speak. They have the positive side, which is the advantage we are encouraging countries to deploy. And that comes with more cooperation. For example, how do you share information, intelligence? How do you share evidence? How do you curate the evidence? How do you follow the evidence across borders? And that you can be given the advantage of speed by technology. You can be given the advantage of analysis, if you're talking like forensic analysis and things like that. But that ability to translate that cooperation is not enabled fully on the member state side, because it has to be enabled by institutional frameworks, by policies, the right cooperation mechanisms, the right relationships and things like that. And that is why at UNODC, we are increasingly creating platforms for interface between the various sectors within government, but also those sectors across borders. For example, investigators, prosecutors, police enforcement officials, judicial officials, now even journalists, investigative journalists, so that you can create a convergence of competencies that you can use very quickly, so that when you see something, you can convey that information, that evidence, that suspicion, that indicator to somebody who can act on it almost immediately. Now, the organized crime people have no border inhibitions. This is not the time where, you know, traffickers depended on people carrying people across in boats. You know, now they are using technology using disinformation, creating fake jobs, you know, and sometimes even ending up in legitimate business supply chains, you know, whether you're talking about, for example, banking services, you know. And so the duty we have is to create competencies to separate when that begins to happen, you know, and that is why cooperation across different technical competencies and across borders becomes extremely important.
4: I want to turn to one of the major events that are on the agenda for the Crime Congress, which is on the UN Cyber Crime Convention.
3: Correct.
4: As you know, this was adopted unanimously by the General Assembly, and last year 70 countries signed on. Why is this treaty so important? And what are the challenges in getting it from adoption to signature to implementation?
3: Well, first of all, we have more than 80 signatories already, so it is doing very well. We have a couple of ratifications. We are calling and encouraging countries to ratify so that it can enter into force. Now, ratification is a domestic legislative process. So a lot of countries that I personally have spoken to have actually indicated that that process is ongoing. Now, there is an imperative of time, you know, because until it enters into force, its full utilization would be limited, you know. But I have been told that there are countries that are going at the cusp of that ratification, and we hope that it can enter into force in a short while. The value of this is that it provides the Cyber Crime Convention provides a full toolkit that offers cooperation mechanisms, enables that cooperation and facilitates it. So it enables countries to create frameworks of cooperation more easily and with various similar standards, you know. So it creates a standard that will enable, hopefully, from where I sit, faster and more agile response to these common threats.
4: One of the threats that you know is on a lot of people's radar is the expansion of these large scale scam centers, which hundreds of thousands of victims are trafficked and forced to commit cyber crimes. Many of these victims are treated as criminals rather than the victims that they are. So what I wanted to ask you is, how do you plan on addressing their plight and have them recognized and protected rather than re-traumatized by law?
3: Well, first of all, the scam centers are really a global crisis. In the last report on scam centers in Southeast Asia indicate that more than 80 nationalities, 80 in the world, in the last assessment, have been victims, you know, 80 countries, and they are drawn from everywhere. So this is a global situation that is expanding exponentially. Numbers of people are huge and growing because, of course, they manifest like genuine opportunities for young people who are curious, who are ready to work, who want to work and experience the world. So these scam centers are a real pandemic, if you think about it. And it is very, very important to cooperate. Now, when they get into those scam centers, a large number of those young people mainly are victims, as you say. And it is very important that they are conceived as victims rather than culprits, you know.
0: United Nations Office on Drugs and Crime Executive Director Monica Juma, speaking in an interview with Ezad El Ferry from the United Nations News about how rapid technology is reshaping global crime. And that is all we have time for in this edition of our Development and the Economy. Until next week, at the same time, my name is Kanyanta Godfrey Kampamba.
2: Coming up next, a reflection on this Sunday's readings prepared and presented by Father Enobong Udaidyong.

This Sunday, Jesus presents us with yet another important parable that drives home the message of the kingdom of God and what is expected of us. In this parable, the vineyard was entrusted by the landowner to some tenants with the hope of obtaining the produce at the appointed time. But they failed on their part to produce the needed fruits. The tenants acted unjustly towards the landowner. They maltreated his servants and killed some. The parable expressed Jesus' concern about the way and manner the chosen people at the time received the word of God as was brought to them by the prophets and many others whom God sent to them. More than 2,000 years have gone by since Jesus told this parable. We dare to say that our attitude towards God's word and his messengers has not really changed. There are many in our world today that are still denying the fact that we are God's creatures and that we owe our existence to him and we will be accountable to God at the end of time. And so, the readings of this Sunday make us realize our purpose in the world as children of God and the need to be committed to fulfilling this purpose. Just as the vine and the vineyard belong to the landowner, we can say that the world and all it contains belong to God. It is God's desire that the earth should produce its fruit, and we are to contribute to the realization of this divine plan. In the first reading, we see that God has put in place the resources for the fruition of the vineyard. But surprisingly, the vineyard failed to yield fruits. As unique and purposeful as we are, there is need to realize that God created us to bring forth fruits that would always manifest his glory. In nature, we see the beauty of God's creation. Every human being created in the image and likeness of God carries the goodness of God. It is this goodness that we are invited as Christians to bring forth as the fruits of our conversion in Christ. We are meant to be the source of hope for our world. We are meant to be the salt of the earth and the light of the world. We are meant to spread the fragrance of the love of God everywhere by the good fruits we bear. The words of St. Paul in the second reading exhorts us all as believers to strive and think about whatever is true, whatever is honorable, whatever is just, whatever is pure, whatever is loving, whatever is gracious, if there is excellence, if there is anything worthy of praise. This exhortation makes us ask ourselves some relevant questions, such as, do we really portray that which we should represent? Are we truthful in the things we do? Are we honorable? Are we just and fair in our treatment of others? Do we act lovingly and graciously without bias and envy? Do we promote excellence and strive after same in our discharge of duties? Do our conducts make good the desired fruit of the kingdom, such that when men see the good works we do, they give praise to God, thus making our action praiseworthy? As Christians, we are meant to glorify God by producing the desired fruits of the kingdom of God. The fruits of God's kingdom should bring joy, happiness, and peace to all. The good fruits we bear should transform our society. God chose us in Christ Jesus to bear good fruits, and our goodness should endure. We are meant to spread the good news of Christ through our words and deeds. As we pray to be good stewards of God's blessings, let us strive every day to produce the desired fruit of our conversion. Remember, the good fruits we bear promote God's kingdom here on earth and secure our salvation. May the message of Christ in all its richness continue to find a home in our hearts. Through the same Christ, our Lord. Amen. Peace be with you.

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Praised be Jesus Christ. Laudetur Jesus Christus.

0: Laudato Jesus Christus, Vatican and World News.
1: In the headlines this Saturday, the 3rd of October, Pope Leo calls on the Pontifical Teutonic College to bear credible witness to the faith. Ethiopia's Catholic bishops appeal for dialogue, forgiveness and reconciliation amid continuing conflict. And as the season of creation draws to a close, the United Nations highlights how reducing food waste can help tackle hunger and protect the planet. In the Vatican, I'm Francesca Merlo. Pope Leo today addressed the community of the Pontifical Teutonic College of Santa Maria in Camposanto on its 150th anniversary. In his remarks, the Pope recalled the college's long history and called on the college community to preserve their closeness to the successor of Peter and to bear credible witness to the faith. Deborah Castellano-Lubov reports.
2: Questa unica fede in Cristo è il principio dell'unità tra I fedeli.
3: Pope Leo XIV has called Christian unity an essential part of the Church's witness, urging priests to make Jesus' prayer for unity their own. The Pope was speaking Saturday in the Vatican to members of the Pontifical Teutonic College of Santa Maria in Camposanto as the institution marks the 150th anniversary of its foundation. Recalling Christ's prayer that his disciples may be one, he said unity is essential for the credibility of Christian witness. And he urged the college to remain a place where that unity can be concretely lived and made visible. The Pope also reflected on the rich history of the Campo Santo Teutonico, whose origins as a place of welcome for pilgrims from the territories of the Holy Roman Empire go back to the 8th century. In the 19th century, the site became a refuge and a place of study for priests from German-speaking regions. Pope Leo highlighted its continuing role today as a place of intellectual and spiritual formation for priests, helping them respond to the challenges facing in their home countries and to give an account of Christian hope. He also pointed to the college's distinctive proximity to the tomb of St. Peter and its historic closeness to the successor of St. Peter. Recalling its designation as a pontifical college by Pope Benedict XVI in 2010, Pope Leo said that honor also carries a commitment to preserve closeness and unity with the successor of Peter and fidelity to the faith of the apostles. The Holy Father concluded by urging the college community to ask Christ for the gift of unity so that their common life may bear visible witness to the gospel.
2: Chiedete questo dono. Affinché la comunità del vostro collegio sia un luogo in cui tale unità possa essere concretamente praticata e resa visibile.
3: I'm Deborah Castellano-Lubov.
1: On the 7th of October, Pope Leo XIV will open a meeting with the heads of the Eastern churches and the presidents of bishops' conferences on the 10th anniversary of Pope Francis's apostolic exhortation, Amoris Laetitia, which was presented at the Holy See Press Office. Thaddeus Jones reports.
4: The meeting will address the fundamental question of how to renew pastoral ministry with vigor and make families increasingly active participants in the life and mission of the Church. Gabriella Gambino, Undersecretary of the Dicastery for Laity, Family and Life, explained the meaning of Pope Leo XIV's meeting with the heads of the Eastern Churches and the presidents of bishops' conferences. The meeting will be entitled 10 Years After Amoris Laetitia, Proclaiming the Gospel with Families Today, and will take place from October 7th to the 14th in the Vatican. At a press conference held on October 2nd at the Holy See Press Office, details were presented of the initiative designed by the Pope, a closed-door meeting with 187 participants, of whom 115 come from bishops' conferences and represented by 111 presidents and 4 delegates. It will not be a synod, nor is it a continuation of a synod, explained Jesuit Father Giacomo Costa, a consultant to the General Secretariat of the Synod and responsible for the methodology during next week's meeting. Rather, he said it's an occasion to listen to the voice of the Church at a time of great change. Gabriella Gambino highlighted the need for a journey marked by listening and discernment, arising from the needs expressed in recent years by bishops during their ad limina visits, as well as from concern about the difficulties encountered in pastoral work and the challenges that families face in their relationships and daily lives. I'm Thaddeus Jones.
1: Ethiopia's Catholic bishops are appealing for dialogue, forgiveness and reconciliation amid ongoing conflict in several regions of the country. Echoing Pope Leo's call for peace, they urge all parties to end the violence and they highlight its devastating impact on the most vulnerable. Sebastian Sansón Ferrari reports.
5: Ethiopia's Catholic bishops are calling on all parties to the country's conflicts to embrace dialogue, forgiveness and reconciliation and work together for a just and lasting peace. In a letter issued on Thursday, the bishops expressed deep sorrow over the

0: Dialogue. Armed conflict never solves problems, but only worsens them, he said, leaving in its wake a trail of death, destruction, and resentment. Only honest engagement, the Pope added, can lay the foundations for lasting peace. Ethiopia's bishops stressed that peace is a responsibility shared by everyone. They call on people to value the lives of others as their own and to recognize the suffering of others as their own suffering. They also highlight the painful reality that violence falls most heavily on the vulnerable, particularly children, women, older people, and the sick. The prelates say peace rooted in truth, justice, forgiveness, and reconciliation can bring healing to Ethiopia, uphold human dignity, and serve the common good. Above all, they urge all sides to open their hearts to forgiveness and renew a spirit of brotherhood and sisterhood. They conclude by calling on Catholics and all people of goodwill to persevere in prayer and fasting, asking Almighty God to bless their nation with reconciliation, unity, and lasting peace. In the Vatican, I'm Sebastian Sanson Ferrari.
1: This first week of October, the Pontifical Foundation Aid to the Church in Need is supporting the 1 million children praying the Rosary initiative, aimed at uniting children around the world in praying for peace through the intercession of the Blessed Virgin Mary. On the 1st of October, around 1,300 children from in and around Rome prayed the Rosary with Pope Leo in the Vatican Gardens as part of the initiative. And as the week of prayer continues, Vatican Radio spoke with Aid to the Church in Need's Executive President Regina Lynch about the work the Pontifical Foundation is doing to support Christians throughout the world.
2: So ACN has the mission to help the Church in her mission to evangelize, in particular in countries where Christians are persecuted or discriminated against, or simply where the Church lacks the means, the financial means to carry out her mission. And most of the projects that we support have to do with evangelization, so what we say pastoral, which is about building churches, training seminarians, providing Bibles for laity, catechists, and so on, anything that helps the faith grow. Sadly, there are many countries in the world today where we do see that Christians face persecution or very strong discrimination. Mm-hmm. When the organization started way back, it'll be 80 years next year, we were helping, particularly in countries where communism was spreading, where, you know, Stalin was sending Christians to the gulags or banning them to Siberia. Today, unfortunately, it's a strong growth in radical Islam, Islamists, jihadists, who are proving to be a very serious threat to Christians. We see it spreading from the Middle East into Africa, West Africa, also countries like northern Mozambique. There's a group of jihadists. I have to say, they're not just attacking Christians. It's not their only focus, but they're attacking and killing anybody who does not buy into their form of Islam, this radical form. So it's very worrying, and we see it spreading. So we try to help the Christians in those countries, the Catholic Church, not only for pastoral projects, but we will support projects that help the Christians when they are displaced.
1: That was Regina Lynch, Executive President of Aid to the Church in Need, speaking there to Christopher Wells. And finally, as the season of creation draws to a close, we turn to food waste and its impact on people and on the planet. More than a billion meals are thrown away every day while millions of people go hungry. UN News' Diane Penn in Nairobi spoke to UNEP project manager Michael Murata about how reducing food loss and waste can benefit farmers, families and vulnerable communities while also protecting our common home.
3: Food loss and waste put unnecessary pressure on land, water and climate. An estimated 28% of world agricultural land is used to produce food that is never eaten, while the water used to grow and prepare that food is also wasted. It is also important to mention that food loss and waste generate an estimated 8 to 10% of global greenhouse gas emissions.

0: So when food discarded decomposes in land, it releases methane, a powerful greenhouse gas. Then it's also important to mention, this is why preventing food waste is an important part of the United Nations Secretary General call to action on methane, which calls for action across fossil fuels, agriculture, and waste.
1: And of course, we're speaking in Kenya, in Africa, where much food loss, and also it's the same situation in many countries around the world, where much food loss occurs before products even reach consumers due to storage and infrastructure challenges, among other issues. What immediate actions can countries take to reduce these losses?
0: Thank you for that question. First is to identify where the losses are occurring and invest in better drying, handling, airtight storage, reliable transport, and market access. Globally, around 13% of food is lost after harvest and before reaching retail. Secondly, strengthening cold chains for perishable foods is also important. In Kenya, a cooperative of 179 farmers near Nairobi was losing up to 40% of their crops after harvest before receiving cold storage and refrigerated transport equipment. Thirdly, redirecting safe supply of food to people who need it is really essential. In Kenya, a project supported by the UNEP-led Climate and Clean Air Coalition is developing food banking plans to channel surplus food to early childhood education and daycare centers in underserved communities. Finally, putting unavoidable food waste to production is also important. UNEP supported projects across Africa to use what we call the black soldier fly larva to turn organic market waste into animal feed and fertilizer. A 2025 report estimated this could create 25,000 to 76,000 additional jobs in Kenya by replacing some conventional poultry feed with insect-based feed.
2: That was UN News' Diane Penn in Nairobi speaking to Michael Murata about how reducing food loss and waste can benefit farmers, families and vulnerable communities while also protecting our common home. And that's all that we have time for today. My thanks, as always, go to Luca Rossi, our sound engineer in studio, and of course to all of you for joining us. My name is Francesca Merlo, and I'll see you next time.

0: Laudato Jesus Christus, Vatican and World News.
1: In the headlines this Saturday, the 3rd of October, Pope Leo calls on the Pontifical Teutonic College to bear credible witness to the faith. Ethiopia's Catholic bishops appeal for dialogue, forgiveness and reconciliation amid continuing conflict. And as the season of creation draws to a close, the United Nations highlights how reducing food waste can help tackle hunger and protect the planet. In the Vatican, I'm Francesca Merlo. Pope Leo today addressed the community of the Pontifical Teutonic College of Santa Maria in Camposanto on its 150th anniversary. In his remarks, the Pope recalled the college's long history and called on the college community to preserve their closeness to the successor of Peter and to bear credible witness to the faith. Deborah Castellano-Lubov reports.
2: Questa unica fede in Cristo è il principio dell'unità tra I fedeli.
3: Pope Leo XIV has called Christian unity an essential part of the Church's witness, urging priests to make Jesus' prayer for unity their own. The Pope was speaking Saturday in the Vatican to members of the Pontifical Teutonic College of Santa Maria in Camposanto as the institution marks the 150th anniversary of its foundation. Recalling Christ's prayer that his disciples may be one, he said unity is essential for the credibility of Christian witness. And he urged the college to remain a place where that unity can be concretely lived and made visible. The Pope also reflected on the rich history of the Camposanto Teutonico, whose origins as a place of welcome for pilgrims from the territories of the Holy Roman Empire go back to the 8th century. In the 19th century, the site became a refuge and a place of study for priests from German-speaking regions. Pope Leo highlighted its continuing role today as a place of intellectual and spiritual formation for priests, helping them respond to the challenges facing in their home countries and to give an account of Christian hope. He also pointed to the college's distinctive proximity to the tomb of St. Peter and its historic closeness to the successor of St. Peter. Recalling its designation as a pontifical college by Pope Benedict XVI in 2010, Pope Leo said that honor also carries a commitment to preserve closeness and unity with the successor of Peter and fidelity to the faith of the apostles. The Holy Father concluded by urging the college community to ask Christ for the gift of unity so that their common life may bear visible witness to the gospel.
2: Chiedete questo dono. Affinché la comunità del vostro collegio sia un luogo in cui tale unità possa essere concretamente praticata e resa visibile.
3: I'm Deborah Castellano-Lubov.
1: On the 7th of October, Pope Leo XIV will open a meeting with the heads of the Eastern churches and the presidents of bishops' conferences on the 10th anniversary of Pope Francis's apostolic exhortation, Amoris Laetitia, which was presented at the Holy See Press Office. Thaddeus Jones reports.
4: The meeting will address the fundamental question of how to renew pastoral ministry with vigor and make families increasingly active participants in the life and mission of the Church. Gabriella Gambino, Undersecretary of the Dicastery for Laity, Family and Life, explained the meaning of Pope Leo XIV's meeting with the heads of the Eastern Churches and the presidents of bishops' conferences. The meeting will be entitled 10 Years After Amoris Laetitia, Proclaiming the Gospel with Families Today, and will take place from October 7th to the 14th in the Vatican. At a press conference held on October 2nd at the Holy See Press Office, details were presented of the initiative designed by the Pope, a closed-door meeting with 187 participants, of whom 115 come from bishops' conferences and represented by 111 presidents and four delegates. It will not be a synod, nor is it a continuation of a synod, explained Jesuit Father Giacomo Costa, a consultant to the General Secretariat of the Synod and responsible for the methodology during next week's meeting. Rather, he said it's an occasion to listen to the voice of the Church at a time of great change. Gabriella Gambino highlighted the need for a journey marked by listening and discernment, arising from the needs expressed in recent years by bishops during their ad limitem visits, as well as from concern about the difficulties encountered in pastoral work and the challenges that families face in their relationships and daily lives. I'm Thaddeus Jones.
1: Ethiopia's Catholic bishops are appealing for dialogue, forgiveness and reconciliation amid ongoing conflict in several regions of the country. Echoing Pope Leo's call for peace, they urge all parties to end the violence and they highlight its devastating impact on the most vulnerable. Sebastian Sanson Ferrari reports.
5: Ethiopia's Catholic bishops are calling on all parties to the country's conflicts to embrace dialogue, forgiveness and reconciliation and work together for a just and lasting peace. In a letter issued on Thursday, the bishops expressed deep sorrow over the fighting in Tigray, Afar, Amara, Oromia and other parts of the country. War, they warn, does not resolve differences. Instead, it deepens divisions and multiplies suffering, claiming lives, devastating communities and destroying property. It also sows hatred, resentment and a desire for revenge that can endure for generations. Their message echoes Pope Leo XIV's appeal at his Wednesday General Audience following his return from his apostolic journey to France. The Pope said he was following with deep concern the situation in Tigray and the neighbouring regions of Amar and Amara, where hostilities have broken out once again. He urged all parties to choose the path of dialogue. Armed conflict never solves problems, but only worsens them, he said, leaving in its wake a trail of death, destruction, and resentment. Only honest engagement, the Pope added, can lay the foundations for lasting peace. Ethiopia's bishops stressed that peace is a responsibility shared by everyone. They call on people to value the lives of others as their own and to recognize the suffering of others as their own suffering. They also highlight the painful reality that violence falls most heavily on the vulnerable, particularly children, women, older people, and the sick. The prelates say peace rooted in truth, justice, forgiveness, and reconciliation can bring healing to Ethiopia, uphold human dignity, and serve the common good. Above all, they urge all sides to open their hearts to forgiveness and renew a spirit of brotherhood and sisterhood. They conclude by calling on Catholics and all people of goodwill to persevere in prayer and fasting, asking Almighty God to bless their nation with reconciliation, unity, and lasting peace. In the Vatican, I'm Sebastian Sanson Ferrari.
1: This first week of October, the Pontifical Foundation Aid to the Church in Need is supporting the 1 Million Children Praying the Rosary initiative, aimed at uniting children around the world in praying for peace through the intercession of the Blessed Virgin Mary. On the 1st of October, around 1,300 children from in and around Rome prayed the Rosary with Pope Leo in the Vatican Gardens as part of the initiative. And as the week of prayer continues, Vatican Radio spoke with Aid to the Church Needs Executive President Regina Lynch about the work the Pontifical Foundation is doing to support Christians throughout the world.
6: So ACN has the mission to help the Church in her mission to evangelize, in particular in countries where Christians are persecuted or discriminated against, or simply where the Church lacks the means, the financial means to carry out her mission. And most of the projects that we support have to do with evangelization, so what we say pastoral, which is about building churches, training seminarians, providing Bibles for laity, catechists, and so on, anything that helps the faith grow. Sadly, there are many countries in the world today where we do see that Christians face persecution or very strong discrimination. Mm-hmm. When the organization started way back, it'll be 80 years next year, we were helping, particularly in countries where communism was spreading, where, you know, Stalin was sending Christians to the gulags or banning them to Siberia. Today, unfortunately, it's a strong growth in radical Islam, Islamists, jihadists, who are proving to be a very serious threat to Christians. We see it spreading from the Middle East into Africa, West Africa, also countries like northern Mozambique. There's a group of jihadists. I have to say, they're not just attacking Christians. It's not their only focus, but they're attacking and killing anybody who does not buy into their form of Islam, this radical form. So it's very worrying, and we see it spreading. So we try to help the Christians in those countries, the Catholic Church, not only for pastoral projects, but we will support projects that help the Christians when they are displaced.
1: That was Regina Lynch, Executive President of Aid to the Church in Need, speaking there to Christopher Wells. And finally, as the season of creation draws to a close, we turn to food waste and its impact on people and on the planet. More than 1 billion meals are thrown away every day while millions of people go hungry. UN News' Diane Penn in Nairobi spoke to UNEP project manager Michael Murata about how reducing food loss and waste can benefit farmers, families and vulnerable communities while also protecting our common home.
7: Food loss and waste put unnecessary pressure on land, water and climate. An estimated 28% of world agricultural land is used to produce food that is never eaten, while the water used to grow and prepare that food is also wasted. It is also important to mention that food loss and waste generate an estimated 8 to 10% of global greenhouse gas emissions. So when food discarded decomposes in land, it releases methane, a powerful greenhouse gas. Then it's also important to mention this is why preventing food waste is an important part of the United Nations Secretary General call to action on methane, which calls for action across fossil fuels, agriculture, and waste.
8: And of course, we're speaking in Kenya, in Africa, where much food loss, and also it's the same situation in many countries around the world, where much food loss occurs before products even reach consumers due to storage and infrastructure challenges, among other issues. What immediate actions can countries take to reduce these losses?
7: Thank you for that question. First is to identify where the losses are occurring and invest in better drying, handling, airtight storage, reliable transport, and market access. Globally, around 13% of food is lost after harvest and before reaching retail. Secondly, strengthening cold chains for perishable foods is also important. In Kenya, a cooperative of 179 farmers near Nairobi was losing up to 40% of their crops after harvest before receiving cold storage and refrigerated transport equipment. Thirdly, redirecting safe supply of food to people who need it is really essential. In Kenya, a project supported by the UNEP-led Climate and Clean Air Coalition is developing food banking plans to channel surplus food to early childhood education and daycare centers in underserved communities. Finally, putting unavoidable food waste to production is also important. UNEP supported projects across Africa to use what we call the black soja fly larva to turn organic market waste into animal feed and fertilizer. A 2025 report estimated this could create 25,000 to 76,000 additional jobs in Kenya by replacing some conventional poultry feed with insect-based feed.
1: That was UN News' Diane Penn in Nairobi speaking to Michael Murata about how reducing food loss and waste can benefit farmers, families and vulnerable communities while also protecting our common home. And that's all that we have time for today. My thanks, as always, go to Luca Rossi, our sound engineer in studio, and of course to all of you for joining us. My name is Francesca Merlo, and I'll see you next time.

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2: Welcome to your Sunday liturgy. This is the program that accompanies you as you prepare for the Sunday Eucharistic celebration. After the Sunday liturgy, you can listen to our bulletin of church news that will be followed by Panorama. Then, our feature, The World Around Us, with news about our environment. I'm Father Paul Samasumo. The unproductive servant in the Gospel of this Sunday is a reminder that we should strive to be fruitful based on the blessings that God has given us.

0: 27th Sunday in Ordinary Time.
1: A reading from the book of the prophet Isaiah. Let me now sing of my friend's song concerning his vineyard. My friend had a vineyard on a fertile hillside. He spaded it, cleared it of stones, and planted the choicest vines. Within it he built a watchtower and hewed out a winepress. Then he looked for the crop of grapes, but what it yielded was wild grapes. The vineyard of the Lord of hosts is the house of Israel, and the people of Judah are his cherished plant. The word of the Lord.

0: A reading from the letter of St. Paul to the Philippians. Brothers and sisters, have no anxiety at all, but in everything, by prayer and petition, with thanksgiving, make your requests known to God. Then the peace of God that surpasses all understanding will guard your hearts and minds in Christ Jesus. Finally, brothers and sisters, whatever is true, whatever is honorable, whatever is just, whatever is pure, whatever is lovely, whatever is gracious, if there is any excellence, and if there is anything worthy of praise, think about these things. Keep on doing what you have learned and received and heard and seen in me. Then the God of peace will be with you. The Word of the Lord.
1: A reading from the Holy Gospel according to Matthew. Jesus said to the chief priests and the elders of the people, "Hear another parable. There was a landowner who planted a vineyard, put a hedge around it, dug a wine press in it, and built a tower. Then he leased it to tenants and went on a journey. When vintage time drew near, he sent his servants to the tenants to obtain his produce. But the tenants seized the servants, and one they beat, another they killed, and a third they stoned. Again he sent other servants, more numerous than the first ones, but they treated them in the same way. Finally, he sent his son to them, thinking, 'They will respect my son.' But when the tenants saw the son, they said to one another, 'This is the heir. Come, let us kill him and acquire his inheritance.' They seized him, threw him out of the vineyard, and killed him. What will the owner of the vineyard do to those tenants when he comes?" They answered him, "He will put those wretched men to a wretched death, and lease his vineyard to other tenants, who will give him the produce at the proper times." Jesus said to them, "Did you never read in the Scriptures? 'The stone that the builders rejected has become the cornerstone. By the Lord has this been done, and it is wonderful in our eyes.' Therefore I say to you, the kingdom of God will be taken away from you and given to a people that will produce its fruit." The Gospel of the Lord.
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3: The readings of this Sunday make us realize our purpose in the world as children of God and the need to be committed to fulfilling this purpose. Just as the vine and the vineyard belong to the landowner, we can say that the world and all it contains belong to God. It is God's desire that the earth should produce its fruit.

0: I am Johnny Baptist Tumusime with a bulletin of church news. On Saturday, Pope Leo XIV received an audience, students and members of staff of the Pontifical Teutonic College of Santa Maria in Campo Santo on the occasion of the 150th anniversary of the foundation of the institution. The college was founded in 1876 in Rome during a period of tension between the German government under Chancellor Otto von Bismarck and the Catholic Church led by Pope Pius IX. The tension started in 1870 when the First Vatican Council proclaimed the dogma of the infallibility of the Pope, underlining that the Pope is protected from teaching error when he defines the Church's teaching on matters of faith and morals for the entire universal Church. Chancellor Bismarck feared that German Catholics would be more loyal to the Pope than to the new German Empire and set out to curb the political and social influence of the Church and to limit the Church's power over education, civil records, and the appointment of the clergy. Catholic schools were placed under exclusive state control. Many religious congregations were dissolved. Diplomatic relations with the Holy See were terminated. State oversight of priest training was introduced. Many ecclesiastical assets were confiscated. And hundreds of Catholic priests and bishops in Germany were arrested, fined, or forced into exile. The college was founded to be a place of refuge and study for priests from the German-speaking world and gradually evolved into a center for Christian archaeology, church history, and research. Today, it is a place of formation where priests deepen their intellectual and spiritual knowledge to be able to respond to the questions of faith and society in their countries.
1: Una caratteristica peculiare del vostro collegio è la vicinanza unica alla tomba di San Pietro Apostolo.
0: The college is located near the Vatican. In his address, Pope Leo referred to this proximity to the tomb of Saint Peter the Apostle, a closeness he said had gone hand in hand with faithful loyalty to the popes. The institution was declared a pontifical college in 2010 by Pope Benedict XVI. Pope Leo said that honor

entails a commitment of the institution to safeguard the closeness and unity with the success of Peter and with the faith of the apostles that he proclaims. The Holy Father noted that faith in Christ is the source of the unity among the faithful, for which the Lord prayed on behalf of his disciples, and it constitutes an essential element of the credibility of our witness. He asked the students and staff of the college to make that heartfelt plea of Jesus their own, so that the community of their college may be a place where such unity is concretely practiced and made visible. In another development, Pope Leo received an audience on Saturday, the president of Montenegro, Mr. Jakov Milatovic. After meeting the Pope, Mr. Milatovic was received by the Vatican Secretary of State, Cardinal Pietro Parolini. A statement issued by the Holy See Press Office after the meeting said the Cardinal and Mr. Milatovic discussed a number of issues, which included the good relations existing between the Holy See and Montenegro, and international and regional issues, with the particular reference to the integration of Montenegro and the other Western Balkan countries into the European Union, as well as the ongoing conflict in Ukraine. The second joint colloquium closed on Saturday in the Kazakh city of Astana. It was attended by a delegation of the Holy See led by the prefect of the Holy See's Dicastery for Interreligious Dialogue, Cardinal George Jacob Kovacad, and by a delegation led by Kazakhstan's vice president, who is also the head of the Secretariat of the Congress of Leaders of World and Traditional Religions, Elan Karim. The participants discussed the theme, Promoting Health, Promoting Peace, a shared commitment to the care of vulnerable children. In his concluding speech, Cardinal Kovacad summarized the key issues that were discussed during the two-day meeting, which were the moral foundations of holistic child care, the rights and dignity of vulnerable children, and the ethical principles that should guide holistic care and innovation, artificial intelligence, and scientific cooperation in pediatric health. The Cardinal noted that human dignity is a key teaching of different religions, and underlined that a child who suffers must never be reduced to a diagnosis, a medical case, or a problem to be resolved. He or she remains a person to be welcomed, accompanied, and cared for in all dimensions of life. Cardinal Kovacad said the well-being of a child must always remain at the center of decision-making, ensuring the availability and allocation of economic resources to care and support children in need. He noted also that scientific and technological progress offer possibilities in the care for children that previous generations could scarcely have imagined, but stressed that technology and scientific progress must serve the human person, and in line with the colloquium, it must serve the child, especially the child who is weakest and most vulnerable. The new bishop of the Catholic Diocese of Kabale in Western Uganda, the Right Reverend Bonaventure Bosco Gobazire, was ordained and installed on Saturday. He replaces Bishop Callistus Rubaramira, who retired after reaching the age limit of 75 years. The event was attended by thousands of the faithful, who included the laity, priests, religious, bishops, and archbishops, among them the Apostolic Nuncio to Uganda, Archbishop Thomas Giriza. A member of the Missionaries of Africa, Bishop Gobazire is the fifth bishop of Kabale Diocese. His congregation is credited with sending the first missionaries in 1923, who evangelized the area which in 1966 was created a diocese from the Diocese of Mbarara by St. Pope Paul VI. 52 years old, Bishop Gobazire is the second member of the Missionaries of Africa to head the Diocese of Kabale. The first one was Bishop Robert Gay, who was appointed by St. Pope John Paul II, in 1999, and retired in 2003.
And now, sad news. Reports from Kenya say 15 pilgrims from the Catholic Archdiocese of Mombasa who were traveling to Subukia National Marian Shrine in the Catholic Diocese of Nakuru for the National Prayer Day died in an accident on Saturday. All of them were members of St. Matthias Mulumba Mikindani Parish. May the Almighty rest their souls in peace. The African Union Commission has issued a statement appealing to Ethiopia, Eritrea, and Egypt to exercise maximum calm and avoid conflict following heightened tension between them. The tension originated from attacks by a coalition of Ethiopian rebel groups last week who took control of smaller airports and also carried out drone attacks against the capital, Addis Ababa. Ethiopia accused Egypt and Eritrea of arming the rebels and consequently expelled their diplomats and closed their embassies. In its statement, the African Union Commission asked the three countries to address their differences through established diplomatic channels and peaceful dialogue in accordance with the principles of the Union. Eritrea and Ethiopia have been suspicious of each other since 1998, when they fought each other. On the other hand, Egypt has been at loggerheads with Ethiopia since the building and opening of the Grand Renaissance Dam on the Blue Nile River, which Egypt says has reduced the amount of water from the river that it receives. Egypt says, being a desert, it needs the water of the Nile for agriculture, hydroelectric generation, and for domestic consumption. You are tuned to the English Africa service of Vatican Radio.

0: Hello and welcome to the World Around Us news about our environment. I am Festus Tarawali. Pope Leo has renewed his call for a culture of care to counter what he described as a throwaway culture affecting people and the planet. The Pope was speaking on Thursday to a delegation from the Hera Group, an Italian multi-utility company that also provides environmental services in the Vatican. As you will hear in the following report by Isabella Di Carvalho, the Pope in that address said the ecological challenge facing the world today is more urgent than ever.
1: The ecological challenge of our time is indeed more urgent than ever, Pope Leo XIV said in the meeting. Rather than treating every used object as mere waste, we need to change our behavior and commit ourselves to taking a different path, the Pope told the Hera Group, explaining that this means moving beyond the consumerist model and toward a production system capable of preserving the limited resources of our planet. The Hera Group is an Italian multi-utility company that focuses on waste disposal and the distribution of gas, water, and energy. Sustainability, a circular economy, and protecting the environment are major parts of their mission. Since December 2025, they also manage the environmental services in the Vatican after signing an agreement with the governorate. The company handles the collection, transportation, recovery, and disposal of waste using environmentally friendly vehicles, such as an electric vehicle that as of April 2026 is used for waste collection in St. Peter's Square. In his address, Pope Leo said he was pleased to welcome the group as it gave the opportunity to once again emphasize the importance of our responsibility to protect creation. He thanked them for their work in the field of recycling, including in the Vatican, and noted that it bears witness to the fact that the throwaway culture can be successfully countered by a culture of care. This culture is not limited simply to objects and products, but extends from these to human work, and from work to people. Indeed, it is we who inhabit the world and who, through our decisions and our actions, experience it as a gift from God. He noted how today we are on the one hand witnessing the uncontrolled consumption of resources, and on the other, the management and disposal of enormous quantities of waste are becoming increasingly problematic. He called for changing how we act in order to create a system capable of preserving the resources of our planet, and insisted that mindful of God's commandment, as Christians we cannot resign ourselves to accepting a culture of waste, but are called to make wise use of creation. He concluded by calling the Church to set an example of consistency and be the first to put into practice what she herself proclaims. I'm Isabella Di Carvalho.
0: The annual season of creation comes to an end this Sunday, the 4th of October, the feast of St. Francis of Assisi, patron saint of ecology. The ecumenical initiative brings Christians together each year in prayer and action to care for creation and protect our common home. The season began on the 1st of September, the World Day of Prayer for the Care of Creation, under the theme Living Water. Sister Sylvie Lumcho has this report on an eco-farming project promoted by a group of sisters in Zambia.
2: As the church worldwide continues to contemplate the beauty of creation, we are again reminded of our divine call to nurture Mother Earth, especially during the season of creation. Sister Junza Christabe Mwangana of the Religious Sisters of the Holy Spirit in Zambia's Monze Diocese is championing this ecological consciousness through eco-friendly agriculture with the local community, and has something to share.
3: We live in the southern part of Zambia, and farming and agriculture is inherent to the people of the southern province. So we entered that community knowing that agriculture is inherent to the people of the southern province. They've had it as their way of life. We promote agriculture and entrepreneurship, but at the same time, be ecologically cautious. So we decided to promote eco-friendly agriculture so that as people are practicing this agriculture, they are also recreating the earth.
2: The Holy Spirit Sisters, through the Emerging Farmers Initiative, are empowering women, school dropouts, and school-registered pupils.
3: We gave out pigs, goats, chickens around. So the whole of the year, like before the rainy season comes, somebody's accumulating the manure from there. So the manure that is coming from the goats and the pigs and it goes into the field. So this farmer will not be depending on artificial fertilizer. They are going to use manure, which is very friendly to the soil. and then they're going to yield, and they'll be able to feed the livestock from whatever they harvested, and everything continues to integrate and support each other. Like, every life is interconnected. So there's life that comes from manure, there's growth of crops. After the crops, the greens are fed back to the livestock, and the cycle continues.
2: For Sister Junza, their impact as a congregation shall not be measured by the profit they make out of the agricultural engagement, but by how many lives they are able to transform. Indeed, they are living the theme of this year's season of creation as living water for the community. I am Sister Sylvie Lumcho, Missionary Sisters of the Holy Rosary for Vatican News.
0: And that's all for this edition of The World Around Us, News About Our Environment. Until the same time next week, I am Festus Tarawali.

You have been listening to the English Africa service of Vatican Radio, and I am Johnny Baptist Tumusime. In our next program at the same time tomorrow, you can hear our reports with the Pope on Sunday. Praised be Jesus Christ. Laudetur Jesus Christus.

0: Laudato Jesus Christus, Vatican and World News.
1: In the headlines this Saturday, the 3rd of October, Pope Leo calls on the Pontifical Teutonic College to bear credible witness to the faith. Ethiopia's Catholic bishops appeal for dialogue, forgiveness and reconciliation amid continuing conflict. And as the season of creation draws to a close, the United Nations highlights how reducing food waste can help tackle hunger and protect the planet. In the Vatican, I'm Francesca Merlo. Pope Leo today addressed the community of the Pontifical Teutonic College of Santa Maria in Camposanto on its 150th anniversary. In his remarks, the Pope recalled the college's long history and called on the college community to preserve their closeness to the successor of Peter and to bear credible witness to the faith. Deborah Castellano-Lubov reports.
2: Questa unica fede in Cristo è il principio dell'unità tra I fedeli.
3: Pope Leo XIV has called Christian unity an essential part of the Church's witness, urging priests to make Jesus' prayer for unity their own. The Pope was speaking Saturday in the Vatican to members of the Pontifical Teutonic College of Santa Maria in Camposanto as the institution marks the 150th anniversary of its foundation. Recalling Christ's prayer that his disciples may be one, he said unity is essential for the credibility of Christian witness. And he urged the college to remain a place where that unity can be concretely lived and made visible. The Pope also reflected on the rich history of the Camposanto Teutonico, whose origins as a place of welcome for pilgrims from the territories of the Holy Roman Empire go back to the 8th century. In the 19th century, the site became a refuge and a place of study for priests from German-speaking regions. Pope Leo highlighted its continuing role today as a place of intellectual and spiritual formation for priests, helping them respond to the challenges facing in their home countries and to give an account of Christian hope. He also pointed to the college's distinctive proximity to the tomb of St. Peter and its historic closeness to the successor of St. Peter. Recalling its designation as a pontifical college by Pope Benedict XVI in 2010, Pope Leo said that honor also carries a commitment to preserve closeness and unity with the successor of Peter and fidelity to the faith of the apostles. The Holy Father concluded by urging the college community to ask Christ for the gift of unity so that their common life may bear visible witness to the gospel.
2: Chiedete questo dono. Affinché la comunità del vostro collegio sia un luogo in cui tale unità possa essere concretamente praticata e resa visibile.
3: I'm Deborah Castellano-Lubov.
1: On the 7th of October, Pope Leo XIV will open a meeting with the heads of the Eastern churches and the presidents of bishops' conferences on the 10th anniversary of Pope Francis's apostolic exhortation, Amoris Laetitia, which was presented at the Holy See Press Office. Thaddeus Jones reports.
4: The meeting will address the fundamental question of how to renew pastoral ministry with vigor and make families increasingly active participants in the life and mission of the Church. Gabriella Gambino, Undersecretary of the Dicastery for Laity, Family and Life, explained the meaning of Pope Leo XIV's meeting with the heads of the Eastern Churches and the presidents of bishops' conferences. The meeting will be entitled 10 Years After Amoris Laetitia, Proclaiming the Gospel with Families Today, and will take place from October 7th to the 14th in the Vatican. At a press conference held on October 2nd at the Holy See Press Office, details were presented of the initiative desired by the Pope, a closed-door meeting with 187 participants, of whom 115 come from bishops' conferences and represented by 111 presidents and four delegates. It will not be a synod, nor is it a continuation of a synod, explained Jesuit Father Giacomo Costa, a consultant to the General Secretariat of the Synod and responsible for the methodology during next week's meeting. Rather, he said it's an occasion to listen to the voice of the Church at a time of great change. Gabriella Gambino highlighted the need for a journey marked by listening and discernment, arising from the needs expressed in recent years by bishops during their ad limina visits, as well as from concern about the difficulties encountered in pastoral work and the challenges that families face in their relationships and daily lives. I'm Thaddeus Jones.
1: Ethiopia's Catholic bishops are appealing for dialogue, forgiveness and reconciliation amid ongoing conflict in several regions of the country. Echoing Pope Leo's call for peace, they urge all parties to end the violence and they highlight its devastating impact on the most vulnerable. Sebastian Sanson Ferrari reports.
5: Ethiopia's Catholic bishops are calling on all parties to the country's conflicts to embrace dialogue, forgiveness and reconciliation and work together for a just and lasting peace. In a letter issued on Thursday, the bishops expressed deep sorrow over the fighting in Tigray, Afar, Amara, Oromia and other parts of the country. War, they warn, does not resolve differences. Instead, it deepens divisions and multiplies suffering, claiming lives, devastating communities and destroying property. It also sows hatred, resentment and a desire for revenge that can endure for generations. Their message echoes Pope Leo XIV's appeal at his Wednesday General Audience following his return from his apostolic journey to France. The Pope said he was following with deep concern the situation in Tigray and the neighbouring regions of Amar and Amara, where hostilities have broken out once again. He urged all parties to choose the path of dialogue. Armed conflict never solves problems, but only worsens them, he said, leaving in its wake a trail of death, destruction, and resentment. Only honest engagement, the Pope added, can lay the foundations for lasting peace. Ethiopia's bishops stress that peace is a responsibility shared by everyone. They call on people to value the lives of others as their own and to recognize the suffering of others as their own suffering. They also highlight the painful reality that violence falls most heavily on the vulnerable, particularly children, women, older people, and the sick. The prelates say peace rooted in truth, justice, forgiveness, and reconciliation can bring healing to Ethiopia, uphold human dignity, and serve the common good. Above all, they urge all sides to open their hearts to forgiveness and renew a spirit of brotherhood and sisterhood. They conclude by calling on Catholics and all people of goodwill to persevere in prayer and fasting, asking Almighty God to bless their nation with reconciliation, unity, and lasting peace. In the Vatican, I'm Sebastian Sanson Ferrari.
1: This first week of October, the Pontifical Foundation Aid to the Church in Need is supporting the 1 million children praying the Rosary initiative, aimed at uniting children around the world in praying for peace through the intercession of the Blessed Virgin Mary. On the 1st of October, around 1,300 children from in and around Rome prayed the Rosary with Pope Leo in the Vatican Gardens as part of the initiative. And as the week of prayer continues, Vatican Radio spoke with Aid to the Church Needs Executive President Regina Lynch about the work the Pontifical Foundation is doing to support Christians throughout the world.
6: So ACN has the mission to help the Church in her mission to evangelize, in particular in countries where Christians are persecuted or discriminated against, or simply where the Church lacks the means, the financial means to carry out her mission. And most of the projects that we support have to do with evangelization, so what we say pastoral, which is about building churches, training seminarians, providing Bibles for laity, catechists, and so on, anything that helps the faith grow. Sadly, there are many countries in the world today where we do see that Christians face persecution or very strong discrimination. Mm-hmm. When the organization started way back, it'll be 80 years next year, we were helping, particularly in countries where communism was spreading, where, you know, Stalin was sending Christians to the gulags or banning them to Siberia. Today, unfortunately, it's a strong growth in radical Islam, Islamists, jihadists, who are proving to be a very serious threat to Christians. We see it spreading from the Middle East into Africa, West Africa, also countries like northern Mozambique. There's a group of jihadists. I have to say, they're not just attacking Christians. It's not their only focus, but they're attacking and killing anybody who does not buy into their form of Islam, this radical form. So it's very worrying, and we see it spreading. So we try to help the Christians in those countries, the Catholic Church, not only for pastoral projects, but we will support projects that help the Christians when they are displaced.
1: That was Regina Lynch, Executive President of Aid to the Church in Need, speaking there to Christopher Wells. And finally, as the season of creation draws to a close, we turn to food waste and its impact on people and on the planet. More than 1 billion meals are thrown away every day while millions of people go hungry. UN News' Diane Penn in Nairobi spoke to UNEP project manager Michael Murata about how reducing food loss and waste can benefit farmers, families and vulnerable communities while also protecting our common home.
7: Food loss and waste put unnecessary pressure on land, water and climate. An estimated 28% of world agricultural land is used to produce food that is never eaten, while the water used to grow and prepare that food is also wasted. It is also important to mention that food loss and waste generate an estimated 8 to 10% of global greenhouse gas emissions. So when food discarded decomposes in land, it releases methane, a powerful greenhouse gas. Then it's also important to mention this is why preventing food waste is an important part of the United Nations Secretary General call to action on methane, which calls for action across fossil fuels, agriculture, and waste.
8: And of course, we're speaking in Kenya, in Africa, where much food loss, and also it's the same situation in many countries around the world, where much food loss occurs before products even reach consumers due to storage and infrastructure challenges, among other issues. What immediate actions can countries take to reduce these losses?
7: Thank you for that question. First is to identify where the losses are occurring and invest in better drying, handling, airtight storage, reliable transport, and market access. Globally, around 13% of food is lost after harvest and before reaching retail. Secondly, strengthening cold chains for perishable foods is also important. In Kenya, a cooperative of 179 farmers near Nairobi was losing up to 40% of their crops after harvest before receiving cold storage and refrigerated transport equipment. Thirdly, redirecting safe supply of food to people who need it is really essential. In Kenya, a project supported by the UNEP-led Climate and Clean Air Coalition is developing food banking plans to channel surplus food to early childhood education and daycare centers in underserved communities. Finally, putting unavoidable food waste to production is also important. UNEP supported projects across Africa to use what we call the black soja fly larva to turn organic market waste into animal feed and fertilizer. A 2025 report estimated this could create 25,000 to 76,000 additional jobs in Kenya by replacing some conventional poultry feed with insect-based feed.
1: That was UN News' Diane Penn in Nairobi speaking to Michael Murata about how reducing food loss and waste can benefit farmers, families and vulnerable communities while also protecting our common home. And that's all that we have time for today. My thanks, as always, go to Luca Rossi, our sound engineer in studio, and of course to all of you for joining us. My name is Francesca Merlo, and I'll see you next time.

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2: Welcome to your Sunday liturgy. This is the program that accompanies you as you prepare for the Sunday Eucharistic celebration. After the Sunday liturgy, you can listen to our bulletin of church news that will be followed by Panorama. Then, our feature, The World Around Us, with news about our environment. I'm Father Paul Samasumo. The unproductive servant in the Gospel of this Sunday is a reminder that we should strive to be fruitful based on the blessings that God has given us.

0: 27th Sunday in Ordinary Time.
1: A reading from the book of the prophet Isaiah. Let me now sing of my friend's song concerning his vineyard. My friend had a vineyard on a fertile hillside. He spaded it, cleared it of stones, and planted the choicest vines. Within it he built a watchtower and hewed out a winepress. Then he looked for the crop of grapes, but what it yielded was wild grapes. The vineyard of the Lord of hosts is the house of Israel, and the people of Judah are his cherished plant. The word of the Lord.

0: A reading from the letter of St. Paul to the Philippians. Brothers and sisters, have no anxiety at all, but in everything, by prayer and petition, with thanksgiving, make your requests known to God. Then the peace of God that surpasses all understanding will guard your hearts and minds in Christ Jesus. Finally, brothers and sisters, whatever is true, whatever is honorable, whatever is just, whatever is pure, whatever is lovely, whatever is gracious, if there is any excellence, and if there is anything worthy of praise, think about these things. Keep on doing what you have learned and received and heard and seen in me. Then the God of peace will be with you. The Word of the Lord.
1: A reading from the Holy Gospel according to Matthew. Jesus said to the chief priests and the elders of the people, "Hear another parable. There was a landowner who planted a vineyard, put a hedge around it, dug a wine press in it, and built a tower. Then he leased it to tenants and went on a journey. When vintage time drew near, he sent his servants to the tenants to obtain his produce. But the tenants seized the servants, and one they beat, another they killed, and a third they stoned. Again he sent other servants, more numerous than the first ones, but they treated them in the same way. Finally, he sent his son to them, thinking, 'They will respect my son.' But when the tenants saw the son, they said to one another, 'This is the heir. Come, let us kill him and acquire his inheritance.' They seized him, threw him out of the vineyard, and killed him. What will the owner of the vineyard do to those tenants when he comes?" They answered him, "He will put those wretched men to a wretched death, and lease his vineyard to other tenants, who will give him the produce at the proper times." Jesus said to them, "Did you never read in the Scriptures? 'The stone that the builders rejected has become the cornerstone. By the Lord has this been done, and it is wonderful in our eyes.' Therefore I say to you, the kingdom of God will be taken away from you and given to a people that will produce its fruit." The Gospel of the Lord.
2: And now for this week's Sunday liturgy reflection, here is Father Enobom.
3: The readings of this Sunday make us realize our purpose in the world as children of God and the need to be committed to fulfilling this purpose. Just as the vine and the vineyard belong to the landowner, we can say that the world and all it contains belong to God. It is God's desire that the earth should produce its fruit, and we are to contribute to the realization of this divine plan. We are meant to be the source of hope for our world. We are meant to be the salt of the earth and the light of the world. The fruits of God's kingdom should bring joy, happiness, and peace to all. May the message of Christ in all its richness continue to find a home in our hearts. Through the same Christ, our Lord. Amen. Peace be with you.
2: Father Hilary Munyaneza, Father Enobong Daideon contributed to the program. I am Father Paul Samasumo. Do stay tuned in for our bulletin of church news and later the world around us, all about our environment.

0: I am Johnny Baptist Tumusime with a bulletin of church news. On Saturday, Pope Leo XIV received an audience, students and members of staff of the Pontifical Teutonic College of Santa Maria in Campo Santo on the occasion of the 150th anniversary of the foundation of the institution. The college was founded in 1876 in Rome during a period of tension between the German government under Chancellor Otto von Bismarck and the Catholic Church led by Pope Pius IX. The tension started in 1870 when the First Vatican Council proclaimed the dogma of the infallibility of the Pope, underlining that the Pope is protected from teaching error when he defines the Church's teaching on matters of faith and morals for the entire universal Church. Chancellor Bismarck feared that German Catholics would be more loyal to the Pope than to the new German Empire and set out to curb the political and social influence of the Church and to limit the Church's power over education, civil records, and the appointment of the clergy. Catholic schools were placed under exclusive state control. Many religious congregations were dissolved. Diplomatic relations with the Holy See were terminated. State oversight of priest training was introduced. Many ecclesiastical assets were confiscated. And hundreds of Catholic priests and bishops in Germany were arrested, fined, or forced into exile. The college was founded to be a place of refuge and study for priests from the German-speaking world and gradually evolved into a center for Christian archaeology, church history, and research. Today, it is a place of formation where priests deepen their intellectual and spiritual knowledge to be able to respond to the questions of faith and society in their countries.
1: Una caratteristica peculiare del vostro collegio è la vicinanza unica alla tomba di San Pietro Apostolo.
0: The college is located near the Vatican. In his address, Pope Leo referred to this proximity to the tomb of St. Peter the Apostle, a closeness he said had gone hand in hand with faithful loyalty to the popes. The institution was declared a pontifical college in 2010 by Pope Benedict XVI. Pope Leo said that honor entails a commitment of the institution to safeguard the closeness and unity with the success of Peter and with the faith of the apostles that he proclaims. The Holy Father noted that faith in Christ is the source of the unity among the faithful, for which the Lord prayed on behalf of his disciples, and it constitutes an essential element of the credibility of our witness. He asked the students and staff of the college to make that heartfelt plea of Jesus their own, so that the community of their college may be a place where such unity is concretely practiced and made visible. In another development, Pope Leo received an audience on Saturday the president of Montenegro, Mr. Jakov Milatovic. After meeting the Pope, Mr. Milatovic was received by the Vatican Secretary of State, Cardinal Pietro Parolini. A statement issued by the Holy See Press Office after the meeting said the Cardinal and Mr. Milatovic discussed a number of issues, which included the good relations existing between the Holy See and Montenegro, and international and regional issues, with the particular reference to the integration of Montenegro and the other Western Balkan countries into the European Union, as well as the ongoing conflict in Ukraine. The second joint colloquium closed on Saturday in the Kazakh city of Astana. It was attended by a delegation of the Holy See led by the prefect of the Holy See's Dicastery for Interreligious Dialogue, Cardinal George Jacob Kovacad, and by a delegation led by Kazakhstan's vice president, who is also the head of the Secretariat of the Congress of Leaders of World and Traditional Religions, Elan Karim. The participants discussed the theme, Promoting Health, Promoting Peace, a shared commitment to the care of vulnerable children. In his concluding speech, Cardinal Kovacad summarized the key issues that were discussed during the two-day meeting, which were the moral foundations of holistic child care, the rights and dignity of vulnerable children, and the ethical principles that should guide holistic care and innovation, artificial intelligence, and scientific cooperation in pediatric health. The cardinal noted that human dignity is a key teaching of different religions, and underlined that a child who suffers must never be reduced to a diagnosis, a medical case, or a problem to be resolved. He or she remains a person to be welcomed, accompanied, and cared for in all dimensions of life. Cardinal Kovacad said the well-being of a child must always remain at the center of decision-making, ensuring the availability and allocation of economic resources to care and support children in need. He noted also that scientific and technological progress offer possibilities in the care for children that previous generations could scarcely have imagined, but stressed that technology and scientific progress must serve the human person, and in line with the colloquium, it must serve the child, especially the child who is weakest and most vulnerable. The new bishop of the Catholic Diocese of Kabale in Western Uganda, the Right Reverend Bonaventure Bosco Gobazire, was ordained and installed on Saturday. He replaces Bishop Callistus Rubaramira, who retired after reaching the age limit of 75 years. The event was attended by thousands of the faithful, who included the laity, priests, religious, bishops, and archbishops, among them the Apostolic Nuncio to Uganda, Archbishop Thomas Giriza. A member of the Missionaries of Africa, Bishop Gobazire is the fifth bishop of Kabale Diocese. His congregation is credited with sending the first missionaries in 1923, who evangelized the area, which in 1966 was created a diocese from the Diocese of Mbarara by St. Pope Paul VI. 52 years old, Bishop Gobazire is the second member of the Missionaries of Africa to head the Diocese of Kabale. The first one was Bishop Robert Gay, who was appointed by St. Pope John Paul II in 1999 and retired in 2003. And now, sad news. Reports from Kenya say 15 pilgrims from the Catholic Archdiocese of Mombasa who were traveling to Subukia National Marian Shrine in the Catholic Diocese of Nakuru for the National Prayer Day died in an accident on Saturday. All of them were members of St. Matthias Mulumba Mikindani Parish. May the Almighty rest their souls in peace. The African Union Commission has issued a statement appealing to Ethiopia, Eritrea, and Egypt to exercise maximum calm and avoid conflict following heightened tension between them. The tension originated from attacks by a coalition of Ethiopian rebel groups last week who took control of small airports and also carried out drone attacks against the capital, Addis Ababa. Ethiopia accused Egypt and Eritrea of arming the rebels and consequently expelled their diplomats and closed their embassies. In its statement, the African Union Commission asked the three countries to address their differences through established diplomatic channels and peaceful dialogue in accordance with the principles of the Union. Eritrea and Ethiopia have been suspicious of each other since 1998 when they fought each other. On the other hand, Egypt has been at loggerheads with Ethiopia since the building and opening of the Grand Renaissance Dam on the Blue Nile River, which Egypt says has reduced the amount of water from the river that it receives. Egypt says, being a desert, it needs the water of the Nile for agriculture, hydroelectric generation, and for domestic consumption. You are tuned to the English Africa Service of Vatican Radio.

0: Hello and welcome to the World Around Us, news about our environment. I am Festus Tarawali. Pope Leo has renewed his call for a culture of care to counter what he described as a throwaway culture affecting people and the planet. The Pope was speaking on Thursday to a delegation from the Hera Group, an Italian multi-utility company that also provides environmental services in the Vatican. As you will hear in the following report by Isabella Di Carvalho, the Pope in that address said the ecological challenge facing the world today is more urgent than ever.
1: The ecological challenge of our time is indeed more urgent than ever, Pope Leo XIV said in the meeting. Rather than treating every used object as mere waste, we need to change our behavior and commit ourselves to taking a different path, the Pope told the Hera Group, explaining that this means moving beyond the consumerist model and toward a production system capable of preserving the limited resources of our planet. The Hera Group is an Italian multi-utility company that focuses on waste disposal and the distribution of gas, water, and energy. Sustainability, a circular economy, and protecting the environment are major parts of their mission. Since December 2025, they also manage the environmental services in the Vatican after signing an agreement with the governorate. The company handles the collection, transportation, recovery, and disposal of waste using environmentally friendly vehicles, such as an electric vehicle that as of April 2026 is used for waste collection in St. Peter's Square. In his address, Pope Leo said he was pleased to welcome the group as it gave the opportunity to once again emphasize the importance of our responsibility to protect creation. He thanked them for their work in the field of recycling, including in the Vatican, and noted that it bears witness to the fact that the throwaway culture can be successfully countered by a culture of care. This culture is not limited simply to objects and products, but extends from these to human work, and from work to people. Indeed, it is we who inhabit the world and who, through our decisions and our actions, experience it as a gift from God. He noted how today we are on the one hand witnessing the uncontrolled consumption of resources, and on the other, the management and disposal of enormous quantities of waste are becoming increasingly problematic. He called for changing how we act in order to create a system capable of preserving the resources of our planet, and insisted that mindful of God's commandment, as Christians we cannot resign ourselves to accepting a culture of waste, but are called to make wise use of creation. He concluded by calling the Church to set an example of consistency and be the first to put into practice what she herself proclaims. I'm Isabella Di Carvalho.
0: The annual season of creation comes to an end this Sunday, the 4th of October, the feast of St. Francis of Assisi, patron saint of ecology. The ecumenical initiative brings Christians together each year in prayer and action to care for creation and protect our common home. The season began on the 1st of September, the World Day of Prayer for the Care of Creation, under the theme Living Water. Sister Sylvie Lumcho has this report on an eco-farming project promoted by a group of sisters in Zambia.
2: As the church worldwide continues to contemplate the beauty of creation, we are again reminded of our divine call to nurture Mother Earth, especially during the season of creation. Sister Junza Christabe Mwangana of the Religious Sisters of the Holy Spirit in Zambia's Monze Diocese is championing this ecological consciousness through eco-friendly agriculture with the local community and has something to share.
3: We live in the southern part of Zambia, and farming and agriculture is inherent to the people of the southern province. So we entered that community knowing that agriculture is inherent to the people of the southern province. They've had it as their way of life. We promote agriculture and entrepreneurship, but at the same time, be ecologically cautious. So we decided to promote eco-friendly agriculture so that as people are practicing this agriculture, they are also recreating the earth.
2: The Holy Spirit Sisters, through the Emerging Farmers Initiative, are empowering women, school dropouts, and school-registered pupils.
3: We gave out pigs, goats, chickens around. So the whole of the year, like before the rainy season comes, somebody's accumulating the manure from there. So the manure that is coming from the goats and the pigs and it goes into the field. So this farmer will not be depending on artificial fertilizer. They are going to use manure, which is very friendly to the soil. and then they're going to yield, and they'll be able to feed the livestock from whatever they harvested, and everything continues to integrate and support each other. Like, every life is interconnected. So there's life that comes from manure, there's growth of crops. After the crops, the greens are fed back to the livestock, and the cycle continues.
2: For Sister Junza, their impact as a congregation shall not be measured by the profit they make out of the agricultural engagement, but by how many lives they are able to transform. Indeed, they are living the theme of this year's season of creation as living water for the community. I am Sister Sylvie Lumcho, Missionary Sisters of the Holy Rosary, for Vatican News.
0: And that's all for this edition of The World Around Us, news about our environment. Until the same time next week, I am Festus Tarawali.

You have been listening to the English Africa service of Vatican Radio, and I am Johnny Baptist Tumusime. In our next program at the same time tomorrow, you can hear our reports with the Pope on Sunday. Praised be Jesus Christ. Laudetur Jesus Christus.

0: 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Meanwhile, for other stories, you can go to vaticannews.va and don't forget to catch the latest updates on our Facebook page, X Feed, and Instagram account.
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2: In the headlines this Saturday, the 3rd of October, Pope Leo calls on the Pontifical Teutonic College to bear credible witness to the faith. Ethiopia's Catholic bishops appeal for dialogue, forgiveness and reconciliation amid continuing conflict. And as the season of creation draws to a close, the United Nations highlights how reducing food waste can help tackle hunger and protect the planet. In the Vatican, I'm Francesca Merlo. Pope Leo today addressed the community of the Pontifical Teutonic College of Santa Maria in Camposanto on its 150th anniversary. In his remarks, the Pope recalled the college's long history and called on the college community to preserve their closeness to the successor of Peter and to bear credible witness to the faith. Deborah Castellano-Lubov reports.
3: Questa unica fede in Cristo è il principio dell'unità tra i fedeli.
4: Pope Leo XIV has called Christian unity an essential part of the Church's witness, urging priests to make Jesus' prayer for unity their own. The Pope was speaking Saturday in the Vatican to members of the Pontifical Teutonic College of Santa Maria in Camposanto as the institution marks the 150th anniversary of its foundation. Recalling Christ's prayer that his disciples may be one, he said unity is essential for the credibility of Christian witness. And he urged the college to remain a place where that unity can be concretely lived and made visible. The Pope also reflected on the rich history of the Camposanto Teutonico, whose origins as a place of welcome for pilgrims from the territories of the Holy Roman Empire go back to the 8th century. In the 19th century, the site became a refuge and a place of study for priests from German-speaking regions. Pope Leo highlighted its continuing role today as a place of intellectual and spiritual formation for priests, helping them respond to the challenges facing in their home countries and to give an account of Christian hope. He also pointed to the college's distinctive proximity to the tomb of St. Peter and its historic closeness to the successor of St. Peter. Recalling its designation as a pontifical college by Pope Benedict XVI in 2010, Pope Leo said that honor also carries a commitment to preserve closeness and unity with the successor of Peter and fidelity to the faith of the apostles. The Holy Father concluded by urging the college community to ask Christ for the gift of unity so that their common life may bear visible witness to the gospel.
3: Chiedete questo dono, affinché la comunità del vostro collegio sia un luogo in cui tale unità possa essere concretamente praticata e resa visibile.
4: I'm Deborah Castellano-Lubov.
2: On the 7th of October, Pope Leo XIV will open a meeting with the heads of the Eastern churches and the